0: softer. The Red Fox too softer. The music is louder than I thought. You hear yourself talking about the music. That means the mic should be higher or the music.
1: Turn the monsters off if you
0: speak. Yes. Because of the reverb. So it's you get awful sound if the sound goes into the mic, it would make like a silent, like a looping, like a high pitch. I can demo it, yeah. I can put it on. Like an amateur sound, but it will happen. It will always happen.
1: It's always feedback, and there's always someone that leaves the mic on it when they don't mean to.
0: So even if you're playing, just check if the mic is or

0: Yeah? So you can hear me like a minute ago. No? Oh, it's quite instant, actually. Check, check. I can hear myself. All right, so you see I'm actually quite close to the mic and I'm speaking into the side of the mic and not the top. Sometimes people will do this and it's like those mics, yes, you speak into the end. These ones, you speak into the side. If you listen, you'll know, like... Okay, so this is kind of, for me, like a good position to be in with the mic, but then people also are not used to this or not comfortable with it, so they kind of like sit a bit back here and you really notice that like the quality, or like look over in this direction, like, oh, I'm gonna talk to you because you're over there, but actually like I should look at you like this and speak here, otherwise you're gonna be like, okay, and then like all over the room. So if I'm speaking like this, it's kind of okay and like close to your ears and doesn't sound bad. And I'm using the pop screen, so I'm hopefully not like breathing all over the mic and it's not making a nice sound if I do that. It's worse if I take the pop screen away. But then if I'm back here or like just relaxing and then like looking at you like this and blah blah.
1: Yeah.
0: So you really hear the difference in the mic depending on which kind of mic and how far you are away from it. So if that doesn't matter to you, then it doesn't matter. But if you want your listeners to have a much nicer experience of listening to the voice when you're speaking over top of music or not, then it's just a good thing to know about.
1: Voice.
0: Yeah. Podcast voice. And as well as your volume here. Like add some mids and take out the highs and the lows to make it sound more rich, like go ahead, the mixer is here for you to play with that, but it's not essential and it's nice to leave it back on the standard setting for the next people as well. The monitors are only for the CDJs for feedback reasons.

0: once that's up to zero, you should be good.
1: Test one, two, three.
2: Okay, hear you.
1: Okay.
3: Yeah.
2: Okay,
3: yeah, we can. Yeah, I can hear myself. Yeah, it's a bit. I feel like I'm in a loop. Yeah.
2: So, Karl Marx, how will we see the introduction?
3: Yeah. Is this hard times? Yeah.
2: That's a good question. Yeah.
4: Yeah.
3: No. Great. No, the voice is really nice. It's smooth sailing from here, I would say.
2: But it talks smooth.
3: Yeah.
4: Smooth.
3: Yeah, especially that it's on 7 p.m. I would, 6.
0: Prime
3: 6
0: time
3: till...
4: Prime time radio.
2: Dinner.
3: This is prime time radio.
0: Can you make a sting for us?
3: Which one? Then?
2: This is prime time radio.
0: Like
2: brought to you by Radio Worm.
0: I want to demonstrate also, because you know you have your mic technique.
3: Yeah.
0: Basically, like, I'm calling at you from the other side of the room, so you can't hear me. You can hear me fine because I'm in the room, but if you put your headphones on, you probably can't hear me super well because I'm not close to the mic.
4: Yeah.
0: Whereas Asha's close to the mic, so you can hear him super nicely.
2: You can hear me super nicely.
4: Well, if I sit here, you can't. No, this is bad.
3: No.
4: So you have to be like.
3: Yes.
4: Hello.
3: That's how far away you are.
2: Gonna be like a rapper spitting
3: yeah.
2: mean 16.
4: This is like a super spread event.
3: Yeah.
4: Right?
3: That's it.
2: Super similar.
3: That's it.
4: Okay.
3: Yeah.
4: Yeah.
3: Yeah.
4: Good evening. This is Worm Radio Worm. We have to say Radio Worm, right?
0: You must. Look, it's on the banner. If you forget,
4: oh,
0: it's right.
4: I will not forget.
3: Good evening, dear listeners. Radio Worm.
4: Radio?
2: Nein. Radio Worm.
4: But
0: okay.
3: Nein, good.
0: Yeah.
3: Good.
0: Nice. And then
3: it's
0: of course,
3: super nice.

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0: 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My name is Elena Richtsveld. I come from the independent media scene in Linz, in Upper Austria. Thanks for having me.
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0: In this episode, we will take you on a journey through different styles of music and genres curated by Hannes Buchwieser, who played various instruments on all of the tracks. In the first half of this hour, we will be more or less in familiar territory, while the second part shifts towards a more experimental artistic approach. And now I'm introducing to

Welcome back. You are listening to Atonal Tendencies on Radio Worm. What you've just been listening to was a collaboration by Severin Rosberg and Hannes Buchwieser from the year 2010. The next song of the night is performed by the Viennese band Fail and Error from the year 2010.

0: bedeutungsvolle Lehre, als Ausdruck tiefstmöglicher Empfindungen.
1: We just heard audio impressions from Serbia, created with a Moog synthesizer and the voice of Julia Stang in the year 2021 after playing a show at Turna Kuca 13 in Novi Sad. And to be honest, I just had to Google how to pronounce Turna Kuca, and I'm really sorry, but I think I still failed. Next up, we will hear excerpts from the record Sound Collage 1, produced during the lockdown 2020 in Vienna, in Austria, followed by the track Luftraum by Atomstadt, a collaboration with Matthias Langer.

The next track on Atonal Tendencies will be Orange Sweatshirt by HASKB2 from Vienna, recorded in 2019. It had its premiere at the exhibition Heart of Darkness at Villa Shapira in Vienna. At the same exhibition, a video installation called Anthropocene was presented. This marked an audible paradigm change and will do so as well in the show as we enter more experimental territory. So it will be directly followed by Anthropocene.

tried to recall is already extinct. The species you tried to recall is already extinct. Please leave your message after the tone. The basic confrontation is already losing its importance. What matters today, the issue which blocks the horizon, is the need for a redistribution of wealth. Humanity will have to address this question, no matter how devastating the consequences may be. The species you tried to recall is already extinct. The species you tried to recall is already extinct. The species you tried to recall is already extinct.

tried to recall is already extinct. The species you tried to recall is already extinct. The species you tried to recall is already extinct. Please leave your message after the tone. When this ultimate crisis comes, when there is no way out, that is the very moment when we explode from within and the totally other emerges. The sudden surfacing of a strength, a security of unknown origin, welling up from beyond reason, rational expectation, and hope. Hope.

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1: Who Owns the Truth? 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DARF TV is a community television station based in Linz in Upper Austria. And it means der offene Rundfunk, which translates to the open broadcast. Back on track. Who owns the truth? The short film with the same name won the first prize at Conservatorio das Artes in Madeira in Portugal. Now, let's dive into a microscopic soundscape.

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0: This year, on the 21st of January, you have the chance to listen to experimental live music in Rotterdam, Charlotte. We are proud to announce the 8th edition of Tiny Tuned. Here is a message from the organizational team.
1: I'm Riccardo Santalucia, and I am happy to announce the 8th edition of Tiny Town, coming back after a year-long break. Tiny Town 8 is an event hosting experimentations around music and performing arts, organized by artists, musicians and designers from Rotterdam, East and South, and it's hosted between the Twin Galleries, Some Other Space and a tent project Ruimte. Both spaces are run by residents of the TOC Woning Complex, which is in its last months of life, as it will be demolished in July. The community is breaking apart, but we are healing this tearing and enforcing local bonds with a dinner and 4 acts, to which you are all invited. We start at 6:30 on the 21 of January with a dinner, and then we go on with the first act from Stephen Kerr and Riccardo Santalucia with the title Hands Holds Hands. They are gonna play 2 acoustic pianos with the live electronics amplification. We go on with Momentum, a performance from Chiara and Yoshi combining dance and hip-hop beats. And then we go on with the Unicellular Creature Meetup e Carmen José. In collaboration with Mizitron, Kerr and Camo, they're gonna play guitar, keyboards, electronics and live drawings. And last act, we have Bauten Castile, a new band formed from Luzzana, Arrigoni, Buchweiser, Santa Lucia, playing drums, bass, flute, flugelhorn and live resampling. You are all very welcome to join. There is a 5 euro ticket or a 7 euro ticket with also the dinner. This is Riccardo Santa Lucia talking, and I wish you a good listening of a 3-minute excerpt from a performance of Bauten Castile performed and recorded in a tent project Ruimte.

This was the first episode of Atonal Tendencies, presented to you by Radio Worm in Rotterdam. Thanks for tuning in. Have a wonderful time with whatever you're doing in your life. This show was produced by JDB Records Vienna in 2026. My name is Elena Richtsfeld. Hear you next time at the second episode of Atonal Tendencies. Richfield E over and out.

0: afternoon. You're listening to Radio Worm, and this is a very special broadcast coming to you from the Radio Worm studio, which is being taken over for the afternoon with the first episode of Kultur Campus Radio. My name is Ash, I'm the programmer here at Radio Worm, and I have the honor of giving the studio over. And to introduce what's going to happen today, I would like to ask Martina to say hello and introduce herself.
1: Hi. It is amazing to be here today for this first radio broadcast of Kultur and Campus Radio that was actually brilliantly put together by this amazing class that we had this last couple of months during a course that was a collaboration between Willem de Koning Academy, the Social AI Lab, and Kultur and Campus. So basically most of the classes were taking place in Rotterdam South, which felt very far away for many people. And the goal of the course was to explore the notions of information and computation, but to have an outcome that has maybe not much to do with the theme itself, which is radio and the radio show. And that is why you're listening to this right now.
2: And in the studio as well, it's me, Dari, and...
3: Hey, Noah.
2: We were one of the students from this program, and we're so happy to introduce to you the first broadcast of the 23rd Floor Radio. Thank you so much, Worm, for hosting us. Thank you, Martina and Maike and Sonia, who's not in the space today, for creating such an amazing program.
3: Yes, thank you for having us. I don't know if you guys can hear me talking to this microphone, but yeah, it's wonderful to be here. Maybe me and Dari can give a very quick introduction of who we are. I'm personally an exchange student from Australia, from Sydney. Shout out all my Australians / New Zealanders in the space.
2: Yay!
3: And yeah, what about you, Dari?
2: I am... a full-time student at Willem de Koning. I'm doing an illustration program, and usually I'm doing more of etching and printing rather than radio, but this was very fun

0: forgotten this makes. So do you want to start with the first blog and introduce the people?
1: I reckon, okay. So first up here, we have Layla's piece, Mortini. And this is a really nice one to ease into the session. I think we go straight into it.
0: Amazing. Let's go.

0: consciousness is defined in a more functional way. Consciousness is understood as the ability to integrate information, maintain an internal state of the world, make adaptive decisions, and respond to the environment. In neuroscience, it's often studied as a big and complex network of neurons, without necessarily assuming the existence of a subjective experience separate from the physical process. I think understanding consciousness becomes particularly relevant when contrasted with the rise of computers and how these computers function. At their most basic level, computers operate through binary decisions, yes or no, zeros or ones. These decisions are executed through logical gates, which combine simple inputs according to fixed rules. Through the rapid execution of millions of these basic operations, computers are able to run programs, recognize patterns, generate language, and simulate increasingly complex behaviors. If we take a functional definition of consciousness, one focus on capabilities rather than inner experience, we could argue that computers already fulfill the criteria that we commonly associate with a conscious system. They process information, maintain an internal state, make decisions, and adapt to their behavior in response to inputs. From this perspective, consciousness would not be exclusively human, but something that could emerge in any sufficient complex system. The difficulty, however, lies in the fact that even when a system behaves in a highly sophisticated manner, we have no evidence that there is any subjective experience underlying its operations. At the core of this issue is the arbitrary nature of computational decisions. A zero or one doesn't have a building meaning. All of the complexity comes inside a specific set of rules. This idea is reminiscing of Georges-Louis Bourdieu's Library of Babel, a university containing all possible combinations of letters, where meanings exist only sporadically, between an overwhelming expanse of noise. And yet, a computer is not a passive library of combinations. Unlike the Library of Babel, computation introduces a structure, selection, and a constraint. Binary decisions are not combined at random, but according to the rules, conditions, and objectives defined by the system. As a result, the computer does not only store potential information, it actively transforms it. This capacity to generate functional meaning from arbitrary binary decisions is what allows computation in systems to resemble, from the outside, the behavior of a mind. In this sense, the resemblance between computation and consciousness doesn't come from the inner experience, but from sharing a structural complexity. With a person intelligent or even conscious, might be caused simply not from understanding, but from organizing simple, meaningless elements into systems capable of producing coherent, adaptive behavior.
1: Hi everyone, so let's just get right into it.
2: Hello.
3: Alrighty, and we are back. Now I just wanted to list off the names here, some of the pieces we just listened to. We had Layla's Martini there, really nice start. And we went into DG Parasite's Escalator, very nice soundscape. And Bart Utaboom's Please Call Stella. And we had Marti's Consciousness spoken word essay there. And
2: for the very first piece that you heard in our broadcast before we introduced the radio was by Sabi. Can you tell something about it? How did you record it? Because it sounds so ethereal.
4: Thank you. Well, first and foremost, I want to say good evening to all of you and to all of you who are listening at home and wherever you may be. So the audio that I had shared with our wonderful radio show was from a device that I make out of my internship that I'm going to be starting at. It is a looper, a dual looper called Spotacatch, that's made by Synthox Academy, which is a Rotterdam-based synthesizer company that is just starting up here. What it is, it's essentially what you need to imagine: two tape reels with a mixer between them, where you can record audio into two channels, and with a mixer phase in and out between them. And also, like tape, you can pitch it up and speed it up and slow it down, or however you desire. with this, you can create really expansive and ethereal fields of noise that fade in and out between each other and collide with each other. And just, I had to, I think it was perfect to sort of showcase this synthesizer for this course, as we've been talking about computation and information and looping. And I think this device, the Spotacatch that we make at Synthux, is a great example of all of these ideas combined together. That it is, it's synthesizers that use microcontrollers, so computers. So it is a just binary code that is used to program these devices. But of course, all of the noise that you heard were made by keys that were played by hand, and all of the pitch changes and fades in and outs, that's all done actively with just the human touch. And I thought it would be a great way to sort of create a sort of space of sound for this show to introduce it all, and I think to close off this interdisciplinary track for me personally.
3: Lovely. Yeah, it was really quite something. And I just wanted to kind of understand, what draws you to synthesizers or to electronic music in general?
4: Now, I'm a third-year prog design student, and when I was trying to figure out where I existed or where I wished to exist as a designer, I just evaluated what I thought would be important to make. And the things that I really value are the things that allow other people to create whatever they may desire and whatever approach they think is necessary. And this is what drew me to instruments, and eventually I was fortunate enough to find a lovely company here in Rotterdam that asked it, that through a poster that was posted at Wetica, asked if they had anyone who was interested in electronics and instruments, and I thought, perfect for me. And that's how it started, and it's been a rabbit hole that I've been falling down ever since, and I hope to continue with it in the coming years, and potentially for my career also.
3: Yeah, incredible. I mean, that sounds like quite an experience. I think synthesizing sound is quite a mind-blowing concept to get your mind around. I think it is a wonderful tool of expression, and I think a lot of the time as well, it becomes quite tricky for people because of the technical barrier. Do you know any software or any bits of hardware that kind of are really introductory, I guess, for people that don't really have a well-known grasp on synthesizing?
4: Now, it's actually funny because Synthux isn't just a company, it's also an academy, and we do have courses and workshops where people can come in and create their own synthesizers. We also have our own DIY synthesizer kits, like Simple Touch and Simple Bass, where you can assemble and code and program your own synthesizers that you can find on our website and order for yourself.
2: I may not have advertisement.
4: Yeah, I mean, hey, plug it. I'm trying to get my money up here, y'all. I don't know about you guys, but...
3: We are not sponsored, by the way, guys.
4: No.
2: We wish.
4: We wish. But, I think if you want to start anywhere, just a keyboard or just even your guitar, just anything that can make noise or anything that you can use to manipulate noise can become a synthesizer. Because what is a synthesizer at this point anymore? There are analog ones and there's like digital ones, and it's up to your taste and your like definition, you know? So amazing. Don't limit yourself.
3: Amazing. Well, thank you so much for coming in for the chat today.
4: Hey, thank you
2: Maybe
4: for having me.
2: I want to start working with the synthesizer now.
3: Yeah.
4: Yeah, I would love to see if in the future I could maybe like give a little workshop at Vilm Decoding itself on how other people can create their own devices.
2: Please.
4: I would really love to make that happen.
3: That
4: so, and then share my knowledge with the rest of all you lovely people.
2: Yeah. Thank you.
4: Thank you for having me.
2: We will move to the next blog. The little spoiler before we continue, we're going to have another piece by Savi right at the end of the broadcast. So
3: stay tuned.
2: And the next blog is going to be by Fatih, inspired by Berlin Trip. Let's start with it.
1: Let's just get right into it. A week ago, I was in Berlin, and then as we were walking around with friends, I saw a weird animal that I tried to understand what it was, because it kind of looked like a dog, but I could tell that it was a dog. It wasn't a dog. It looked like, it didn't look like a cat. I guess it moved more like a cat. And then I was like, what is this animal? What is this animal? And then even though I have never seen one in my life, just based off of vibes, just based off of how that animal moved, it was at dark, it was night, I thought that it was a fox, and then it turned out to actually be a fox. Like, I told my friend, they were like, oh yeah, that is a fox. And this made me reflect, because I didn't see what the animal looked like, and that's all I know about a fox. I know what a fox looks like, right? I've seen so many videos of foxes, like so much information about them, but without seeing any of those things, I was able to understand that it was a fox just literally based off of a feeling. And what I'm trying to argue is understanding what something is just based off of feeling, or just based off of really observing how it moves and how it carries itself around the space. That is also information, and that is also valuable. Although right now, when as a child, what we learn about animals is what they look like in a very broad sense, in a very physical sense. Like, a fox is orange and an elephant has a trunk, is big, whatever. Even though this is what we learn, when we actually encounter an animal, we feel something completely different. Have you ever had the experience where you've seen an animal so many times in videos and you've really heard about them, but then when you see them outside, when you run into them, it's completely different? And I think this is because the information we get about animals, or the information that is shown to us, is basically information that is very easy to get. So why do they say that a fox is orange, that a fox is this, and why don't they ever say anything about the behavior, the personality of a fox? How does it move? What does it want? What does it desire, or whatever? In my opinion, this is because when you focus on the outward appearance of a fox and say it's orange, and when you only focus on this and we just talk about this, and when you never talk about the personality, when you never look at the personality, it serves the interest of some who would prefer to not care about what the animal wants, or what the animal desires, or how, or people who don't really want to come to terms with how they are treating the animal. And so perhaps this is why we know that a fox is orange, but we don't widely know the personality of, I mean, of course, every fox is different, but in general, what is their behavior like? You know, it's sad that we don't know anything about this, but we don't know anything about it because people didn't care about it. They cared about the physical appearance, and that's the only thing that they talked about. Because if they were to talk about, if they tried to understand the fox, then they would have to treat the fox as an equal, or as a subject, as something or someone important. And that doesn't serve their interests, and that's why they don't talk about it. And this is really sad. It's really sad. Yeah. So I would just want to invite everyone to perhaps try to think about this differently. Perhaps try to interact with an animal in a different way. Or just know that a feeling you have about an animal, or just the feeling that you have about them, or the kinds of information that you get just from interacting with the animal, the kinds of information that maybe we don't have the words to really describe accurately, just know that those informations that you get about the animal, they are valid, and maybe they are much more valid than all of the scientific stuff that they say.

0: does the fox say? What does the fox say? Fox say. What does the fox say? What does the fox say? Does the fox say? What does the fox say? Does the fox say? What does the fox say? What does the fox say?
1: Alrighty. Thank you for that piece, Farty. Now, I did have a question for that musical piece we just heard.
2: Yes.
1: Now, I did want to make a bit of a connection there between language and the content of what we've been kind of delving into in our discussions in class. But I did actually want to find out, what mode of creation did you enter? You know, like the mindset you were in when creating this sound piece?
2: That's a nice question, and I also kind of wanted to, I mean, I've been thinking about this topic a lot lately. As people who make things, as people who make, as art, or let's say artists who make things that are out of their body, let's say, so you make an object, I always feel like, you know, there's this idea of making a masterpiece, right? Like you sit in your room and you work on this thing for like hours and hours and hours, and then you come up with this final thing, and it is very much personal and also spiritual, because you're putting a lot of energy into it, you're channeling so much things into that. And then once in this kind of making process, where you take things from yourself and you, when you put it into an object, when you give it that, and then it becomes sort of disembodied, so not a part of you anymore, but something else. It doesn't feel that nice for me personally. I try to somehow make in a way that it doesn't feel like I'm taking something out of myself and giving it to something else, but it's more like I'm doing things, and as I do them, I also get something back. And also this final thing comes out that also is somehow its own thing, but I didn't actually take anything out of myself, but it just happened to end up like that. So for this piece, I had collected these audios for some time now, and then I also added some new things, but I always had, everyone says they have fun while making something, but it's like, the making is the focus, in the sense that it can be strange. It doesn't have to adhere to this final, perfect, finished, final work. But it's more like you're trying things out, and something comes out. But then you haven't taken anything out of yourself. You've learned with it, basically, I guess we can say, yeah.
1: Yeah, that is a really nice sentiment. I think expression really does vary between people, and I think we can kind of sense that through this piece here, kind of embracing imperfection, you could say.
2: Yeah.
1: But yeah.
3: When I was first listening to this piece before the recording, my first emotion was that it's such a familiar experience for me, but I never. Like meeting the fox in Berlin and meeting this little creature that runs through the shadows, you're not sure what it is, but again, like you said, from the clues, or in my experience, right before I came to Berlin, I saw a play that also dealt with basically drag foxes in Neukölln. Crazy idea, amazing play.
1: That's great.
2: Whoa.
3: Yeah, so for me it was more a recognition based on cultural references, but the way you turn this small experience in such a amazing, beautiful audio piece, and the way you talk about your creative process is just mesmerizing.
2: I'm
3: so happy you met that fox.
2: Yeah, but it was so random. We were just going around and we saw this animal, and I didn't know really what it was, but it was just its presence in the space. like, it's because the presence wasn't like the presence of a dog, and neither was a cat. And then you just look at this thing that I've never seen in my life before, and just from that I can understand what it is, and I have an idea of what it is. And I just thought that my ability to do this says a lot. And it's an ability that we don't really, you know, we don't speak of it, but we all have it. And yeah, that's just what I wanted to address, I guess.
1: Yeah, I think that's a really interesting idea, how we kind of address things in our mind, what we know and what kind of lies beneath the surface of our interpretation of things. I think that's really interesting.
2: Yeah.
3: I've been also thinking, do you think foxes recognize us? Yeah. As distinct creatures?
2: Yeah, for sure. But I guess they just have their own different ways of making that apparent. Like, I was reading this book, When Animals Speak, by Eva Meyer, and there she says that, for example, some lizards, they can say, like, they can create a combination of, I don't know, they can create, like, let's say 150 different, they can form 150 different words or expressions just by the placement or the movement of their legs. So that's how they speak.
1: Wow.
2: They still
3: speak.
2: It's
3: like dance. Yeah, interpretive dance by lizards.
1: Wow.
2: Yeah, exactly. So they do speak, but we just don't really listen to them. It's a bit difficult, perhaps, but still, like, they are very much, yeah. But yeah, also on that note, a fox in Berlin, for example, maybe a fox then does address our presence. But something to be said about zoos, and John Berger also says this in his book, it's like, in a zoo, an animal doesn't look back. And I think that's also one of the biggest things. It's like, we put animals in zoos and we think that we see them, that we understand them, that we have an idea of them, but the animal that you see in a zoo, it's not the animal itself. It's very much like...
3: their behavior is so changed.
2: It's so different. It's totally
3: captivity.
2: Different. Mm. Something could also be said about, like, a fox. Like, when you think of the word fox, because we chose to call this animal a fox, right? So the name we gave actually represents our interactions with it. So fox, that's very, like, sly, like... That makes me think, like, an ancestor was in a forest and then wasn't sure if an animal was there, but moving very slyly, very foxy, like fox.
1: Just a whisper in the
2: bushes. You don't know. But then, so that's a fox. But then, when you put this animal in a zoo, in a glass, behind glass things, like, it's something, it's not a fox anymore.
1: Mm.
2: It's not comfortable, it cannot express itself, it doesn't even interact with us the same way that it did, so it's a completely different being, actually, and yeah.
3: Yeah, but then we learn how these animals behave mostly from the zoos, like, so many people have never seen a fox in the natural habitat.
2: Yeah, perhaps, but then...
3: sad.
2: Yeah, but then maybe the point is, when we see a fox in a zoo, we don't really learn about the fox.
3: Exactly.
1: Mm-hmm.
2: So... yeah, maybe something could also be said there, like, do we just choose not to learn about this animal and let it be, and when we do, and just be comfortable that we will learn about it when we interact with it.
1: Mm.
2: And
1: well, that is an interesting one. I wanted to thank you, Fatih, for taking us down a little route there, thinking about foxes. Yeah, a little foxhole, thinking about how we kind of interpret things in our mind and how we interact with things in our surroundings. I think that's important as ever as we move through this digital age that we are in. So I just wanted to thank you for coming in.
2: Yeah, thank you for inviting me. This was really nice.
1: Wonderful. And now we have a couple more pieces that we're going to play for you guys. One by Liam, Noise and Lost Information, and another by Ruse Devetti, the Polygoon X Remix 2. And also we have Hoi Do's Information Sounds. Now we'll ease into it here, and I hope you guys enjoy.

a shortage of recording material. The record of information and history feels far more fragile the more you think about it. What feels even stranger is how easily information that still exists can be disappeared.

message, whether it was reward is how fragile understanding actually is. A very small disruption can completely change what is received, even when the system itself keeps functioning. An example could be Morse code. Morse code relies on extremely small differences.

A more personal example is searching through family archives. Many of the documents were handwritten in messy cursive, and reading them required interpretation. You might have had to guess whether a letter was an R or an S, or whether two words were separate or connected. At times, you might feel confident about what you were reading, only to later realize you had misread a single word, changing the meaning of an entire sentence. There was no obvious noise in the channel. The interference came from the ambiguity itself, and it was up to how you chose how to read them. That choice carried consequences for how the story is understood.

personally acquainted with a drone. Following observations over the following years failed to detect the object again or confirm the root system. As a result, astronomers now consider the possibility that the object was never bound to its star at all.

uncertainty. We tend to trust systems that produce coherent outputs, even when those outputs are built on partial or unstable data. Noise does not just block meaning. It creates space where interpretation fills in gaps, sometimes incorrectly, sometimes with real consequences. What this makes clear to me is that understanding is always provisional. Communication depends not only on transmitting information, but on how much error, ambiguity, and loss a system can tolerate before moving shifts into something else entirely.

Don't speed.

is Jeff Parker. People who know him probably hear that right away. New Zsa Zsa Bay before this. Another track of the Herbert and Homo Gill record from last year.

starring Frank Ocean, Thinking About You. Before this, you also had some Eddie Kendricks, some Organized Confusion, some Clapper's Black Slavery Days, and of course, more New Judgment Day.

Yes, yes. Closing out the show with some Vintage Source Direct. Slater before this. Yeah, a little drum heavy, but what I felt like. Catch you on 2 weeks.